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0: Come in. Welcome. I'm E.G. Marshall. There have been theories advanced as to whether, how, if, and if so, why, Lizzie Borden took that axe and, as the verse goes, gave her mother 40 whacks, and then when she saw what she had done, gave her father 41. Lizzie was acquitted, but the suspicion of her guilt remains. Until today, when we probe that classic mystery and take a second look at the murder of her parents.
1: Abby, I tell you, you have got to stop that running after that Matthew fella. You're a married woman. Think of our daughters, Lizzie and Emma, if you won't think of me. Stop that. Abby, stop it, I say. Stop laughing at me. I'll make you stop. You like it, don't you? Me being laughed at. Andrew Borden, his marriage is a joke. He can't keep his wife at home. I've done it now.
0: Our mystery drama, Second Look at Murder, was written especially for the Mystery Theater by James Agate Jr. and stars Roberta Maxwell. Listeners are always asking, where do you find your mystery dramas? To which we invariably reply, everywhere. From the forgotten past to the distant future. Today's tale, however, comes from a different source. A young reporter from a newspaper we'll call the Boston Courier promised that if we gave him 1 hour on Mystery Theater, he could solve that historical crime enigma, the case of Lizzie Borden. And so we took him up on it. Friends, here is Mr. John Howard.
2: Thank you. I grew up in Fall River, Massachusetts, so the Lizzie Borden murder case was pretty familiar. Lizzie was tried and acquitted of the murder of her stepmother and father right in our New Bedford County Courthouse back in the 1890s. Now, last fall, my girlfriend Louisa and I were hiking up by the Profile Rock in the woods outside of Fall River.
3: Louisa! Duck! Get down on the ground, flat!
4: John, it's only someone hunting.
3: I don't feel like becoming a target.
4: You don't think we could get shot by some hunter?
2: Well, I sure do. We're neither of us wearing red, so if we move, that jerk with a rifle could mistake us for a deer. Now, we'll crawl back the way we came.
4: On all fours?
2: We are not standing up with that maniac around. Yes, on all fours with our tails between our legs.
3: Louisa, are you hit?
4: No. Something very hard and sharp cut through my trouser leg. Look at that mark on my knee. It's going to be some bruise.
2: Louisa, down there by your foot, do you see what I see? That's what you scraped your knee on, this old hatchet.
4: Wouldn't you know it? Hundreds of square miles of virgin forest, and I have to walk into the one sharp axe.
2: What'd you say? No, I know what you said. You didn't say hatchet, you said axe.
4: Look at that rust. That's been lying there a long time.
2: It's been here a long, long time. Why'd you say axe, honey?
4: Well, probably because Fall River is so close, and Fall River makes me think of Lizzie Borden, who lived there. And Lizzie Borden makes me think of that rhyme. Lizzie Borden took an axe and gave her mother 40 whacks. And then when she saw what she had done, she gave her father 41.
2: Mm-hmm, 41. Louisa, whoever killed Lizzie's mother and father didn't use an axe, they used a hatchet. They never found the murder weapon back in 1892. This could be it.
4: How can you prove it?
2: Take it to the police here. Fall River has a very good crime lab, and the man in charge is an old friend of mine, Sergeant McCauley. Of course, that hatchet was a slim start, but it was a beginning. Did I mention that I write feature stories for the Courier and Louisa edits our women's page? That's how we met at work. Well, now, if by any chance this was the long-lost murder weapon used in Andrew and Abby Borden's death, and I could prove it, and prove who used it, you see the way my mind was working? Me, John Howard, getting a Pulitzer, local reporter, cracks murder mystery after 90 years, discovers identity of murderer of Lizzie Borden's mother and father. Quote, "What I'm most grateful about," said John Howard today, "is that I have vindicated the reputation of my great-grandfather, Justice Earl Howard, who declared Miss Borden innocent." Mac, I'd like you to meet Louisa Cahill. She's on the courier, too. This is Sergeant McCauley, whom I told you about. He runs this lab.
5: Welcome, Miss Cahill. John, I'm not sure we've come up with the results you were hoping for. Now, let me show you why. Follow me.
2: Anything at all would be helpful, Mac. We're starting from scratch.
5: You're starting from rust. Now, over here is where we examined that rusty old hatchet of yours. We put it through this spectrograph, and on the handle, we found minute traces of what may be type O human blood and another type not yet identified.
2: Now, Mac, I'm a fool. Even if you came up with both blood IDs, how could it be matched up with those of the victims?
5: Why not?
2: They're both long dead and buried.
5: Who are they?
2: Lizzie Borden's mother and father. I'm afraid we struck out, Louisa. I don't know what I was thinking of.
4: McCauley was sweet and tried to be helpful, but he had no idea what you were trying to prove. And you know something, John? Neither do I.
2: Yeah? Even after Lizzie Borden was acquitted, still everyone thought she was guilty.
4: Why was that? Was she or wasn't she?
2: Well, she lived in a small house in this town, and presumably if her stepmother and father were bludgeoned to death, she would have heard something. But she said she heard nothing. There was only herself and an Irish maid in that house. The mother was killed first at 9 or 9:30, then the father an hour later. No clues, no murder weapon, no blood on any of Lizzie's clothes. Now do you see why I want to know more?
4: No, I don't. How does it concern you and why?
2: I have to prove that Lizzie Borden was innocent.
4: But why? After all these years, why?
2: I'd rather not say. Trust me, Louisa, I'll tell you soon. But now, you can help. Get me all the background so I can really have the facts.
4: I suppose I could shoot into Boston and check our morgue. The university library has a great collection of old newspapers. I've used them for fashions of the past. That's my best bet for the news coverage of those days. John, how long can you take on this story?
2: Yeah, I called the old man, told him I had a good feature idea, and I wouldn't be in the office till I nailed it down.
4: Did he give you the green light?
2: But no green paper. I can remain here in Fall River so long as I foot my own hotel and meal bills.
4: How chintzy. Did you tell him what he could do with his proposal?
2: Hey, I accepted it. So I'm booked into the Hamilton House.
4: Well, okay, I'll go now and get you the info you want.
2: If I wasn't crazy about you as a girl, I'd admire you as a reporter's leg man. So long.
4: John.
2: Hmm?
4: Was that a compliment?
2: Hello?
6: John?
2: Louisa, hey, you got back to me awful fast. Where are you?
6: Boston. I found something you might want to investigate right away, so I thought I'd call. In the trial, three witnesses testified that Lizzie Borden bought some prussic acid on August 3rd, the day before the murders.
2: Does it say where?
6: Right in Fall River.
2: Which drugstore?
6: Parsons, corner of Main and Maple.
2: Hey, I know that place. I used to get sodas there when I was a kid.
7: Good afternoon.
2: Hi, my name's John Howard. I used to live here in town. I'm a feature writer with the Boston Courier. I guess yours is the oldest drugstore in town.
7: The oldest in Massachusetts.
2: Hmm. Are you one of the Parsons family?
7: Ed Parsons. Ed was also my father's name and my grandfather's. He had this drugstore right in the same spot, corner of Main and Maple.
2: Hmm. Well, I'm doing a story on the Lizzie Borden case, and...
7: Oh. I thought people had forgotten all about that by now.
2: Some of us can, some of us can't.
7: So?
2: In the Commonwealth's case against Lizzie, three witnesses swore that your great-grandfather sold her prussic acid the day before the murders.
7: If he did, there must have been good reason.
2: Is there any way of finding out?
7: Could be. What time is it?
2: I make it 5 o'clock.
7: I tell you, I'll lock up and take you down to the cellar. I think we got some old records going back pretty far. 1870, 80, 90. Who knows? They may tell us something. Well, what do you make of that, Mr. Howard?
2: It's pretty conclusive.
7: You can't get more conclusive than that, I'd say.
2: I don't think anybody's ever been through these old ledgers. Here it is in black and white. August 3rd, 1892, sold to Miss L. Borden, Digitalis. No mention of prussic acid. Not anywhere in this 1892 ledger did your great-grandfather sell anybody prussic acid. He sold her digitalis.
7: Of course, that's poison, too.
2: Well, I thought it was a drug to regulate the heart, and still is.
7: No, I mean, taken in quantity, it could cause death. But as you say, probably it was a prescription from some person in a family who had a heart condition, I would imagine.
2: Ed Parsons, we have hit on something.
4: Is this place really called the Pen and Ink?
2: Yeah, it's Fall River's tribute to the Newspaper Guild. Well, the food is good, the beer is cold, it's my favorite hangout. Now that we've ordered, what have you got for me?
4: This envelope is full of goodies for you, John. Copies of news stories during and after the trial. There were three judges, but the main one, you may not believe this, was Justice Earl Howard. Howard? Any relation?
2: It's a common name around here. What do these newspaper stories say?
4: Oh, there was a lot of Monday morning quarterbacking. Judges, lawyers, after Lizzie was acquitted, saying that the trial was a mockery, that the evidence offered by the Commonwealth of Massachusetts should have been enough to convict her, but that the misrulings by the court and an improper charge to the jury was the main reason Lizzie Borden got off.
2: The heat's not off the main judge yet.
4: Also, another violent death in this town a month after Lizzie's parents were murdered. I've got it in that envelope.
2: Well, how's that death connected with our case?
4: A man called Matthew Turner, an itinerant painter who used to go from house to house doing portraits and miniatures. He was found with his face down in the pond. Some said he was drunk and fell in. Others said there was more to it.
2: Meaning?
4: He'd done a miniature of Lizzie's stepmother. And the scuttlebutt was, after the trial, it was Lizzie who somehow found him drunk, hit him, and pushed him into the pond.
2: Huh. Any motive?
4: Jealousy, I guess.
2: Oh, that poor lady. She's accused of almost every murder in Massachusetts. How was his death connected with Lizzie?
4: He had a woman's handkerchief tied round his neck with the initials A.B. Abby Borden, the murdered stepmother.
2: I'll be darned. Louisa, I love you. That is great investigative reporting.
4: John, just now you said the heat is not off that judge yet. What did you mean?
2: I did promise to tell you, didn't I? The main judge, Earl Howard, he was my great-grandfather. After Lizzie was acquitted, he was hounded to an early grave by countless people who believed her guilty. He had to move from town. No matter where he went, he suffered disgrace and ostracism. That's why when you found that hatchet, I decided I had to prove he was right, that Lizzie Borden was innocent.
0: Many knowledgeable, prejudiced, and even impartial souls have argued Lizzie Borden's guilt or innocence. Except for an Irish maid whose complicity was never questioned, Lizzie was alone in the house when the killings took place. Her only defense was denials. Someone else must have entered and murdered. Now we may have still another theory given us by a guest of the Mystery Theater, one John Howard, who will tell us more when we return with Act Two. We of the Mystery Theater are not adding more fuel to the burning suspicion that the famed Lizzie Borden was truly guilty of chopping up her parents, nor are we throwing cold water on past pros and cons. Rather, with the help of reporter John Howard, we are taking a second look at a murder so that a judge's reputation will not also die. John Howard continues his investigation.
2: I sat down in my hotel room the following day and began to write the story as I saw it and as I thought it made sense to me. I began with life in the Borden household one morning in the cellar where Lizzie's father, Andrew, was sharpening an axe.
8: I was wondering where you were, Father. You shouldn't be down here in this damp cellar.
1: Lizzie, I'll quit just as soon as I've got a good edge on this blade. And the hatchet lying over there.
8: Father, will you look at you? You're perspiring all over, and it's cold down here. That's not taking care of yourself, as you promised Dr. Sands.
1: Yeah, that's done. Lizzie, I'm fine. There's nothing wrong with me. Would you go upstairs and ask Abby to fix me a cup of tea?
8: She's not at home.
1: She's not at home. Hand me that hatchet.
8: Father, you have a bad heart. Now, you're supposed to stay quiet and not exert yourself.
1: Daughter, my body gives me no trouble. It's my mind that's in pain.
8: Oh, Father.
1: There's nothing you can do, little girl. Nothing. There's nothing I can do either. What a strange world.

0: daughter. Here's a lady who'll be a mother to my two girls.
1: She was never really a mother. I'm not saying it's her fault.
0: No, no, no. Motherhood never interested Abby. The things that do interest her, the way Abby carries on with any man who happens to be... I mean that painter who came to do a miniature of her, that Matthew Turner.
1: Well, I don't believe that. Him? Why, he's disgusting.
0: Oh, I shouldn't have said anything. I think I'd better get myself upstairs. I'm not feeling too well.
1: I'll bring you your medicine, and you lie down.
0: Oh, you're a good girl, Liz. You're going to make some lucky man a happy husband.
1: I'll never marry, Father. I'll take care of you for the rest of my life.
2: That's the way I began my version of what life must have been like in the Borden home.
0: Who is it?
3: It's me, Louisa.
0: Well, come in.
1: May I sit?
0: You bet. Sit, stay, help me.
1: Is it moving, the story?
0: Gathering speed with every page.
1: You remember Matthew Turner, the miniaturist?
0: Oh, yeah. I'm just using him as a key to this. I think he was.
1: I've got more on him than his mysterious death. I'll read it to you. The Boston Record, September 10th, 1892. Quote, "The deceased called himself Matthew Turner. It was an alias disguising the fact he was related to a prominent Massachusetts family living in Fall River. Is it the fault of parents the children come to no good end?" Unquote.
0: Hmm. That means somebody in this town knew who Turner really was and was kept quiet. Hey, that'll fit into what I'm writing. Darn good stuff, Louisa. Hey, did it ever occur to you to marry a newspaper man?
1: I wouldn't dream of it. It'd be work, work, work all the time.
2: It was almost as though there were two families in the Fall River home living under the same roof. A father and his daughters, and a stepmother, who by today's standards wouldn't have raised an eyebrow. But in 1892...
0: Abby! Abby, it's me, Andrew.
1: She's locked herself in her room, Father. Sometimes I hear her crying. It's been 2 days.
0: She'll get over it. She always does. Then there'll be someone else.
1: All of this isn't doing your heart any good. I worry so about you.
0: Worry does no good. You keep getting Dr. Sand's prescription filled, and I'll keep taking it, as he says.
1: Sometimes I wake up in the middle of the night, and I'm all overcome with anger at how you're being treated by her.
0: Ah, now, my little Elizabeth, you just remember what was engraved on the king's ring when he asked the wise men for a message to be looked at in good times and bad. And they came up with one short sentence.
1: Mm-hmm. What was it?
0: "And this, too, shall pass." So, take comfort from that, Liz. Life will be better for us both soon. I'm sure of it.
2: But life in the Borden household did not improve. One day, Lizzie took an excursion to Boston to see a play. She loved the theater. It was the 2nd of August. She arrived home at about 7 o'clock. The house was dark.
1: Father? Abby? Bridget, is there anyone home? Oh, Father. Oh, what is it? You've got to get up from there.
0: Liz?
1: Can you stand up, Father? What were you doing lying on the floor? Come on now. Slowly. We'll get you over to the sofa.
0: All right, Liz.
1: Let me light the lamp.
0: What time is it?
1: Where's Abby? Where's the maid?
0: Bridget, it's her day off. How was the play in Boston?
1: I'm not answering any questions until you tell me what this is all about. How long have you been lying there?
0: I don't know exactly.
1: You had an attack, didn't you?

0: Why didn't you take your digitalis?
1: Oh, I've run out.
0: Oh, it's my fault. I should have looked at the bottle to make sure there was enough. There's none left?
1: A few drops, maybe. It could last me till tomorrow.
0: I suppose Abby hasn't been anywhere near you all day.
1: Yes, she has. Oh, my, yes. That's Matthew Turner, the nerve to show up. I ran out and stopped him at the gate, and I told him if he ever showed his face around here anymore, I'd kill him.
0: There'll be no more of this. You are going up to bed. I'll help you. Tomorrow, I'll go to talk to Dr. Sands. You aren't getting any better.
1: Now, I wish you wouldn't fuss so.
0: Father, you're the only person who means anything to me at all. Don't you worry. I'll have Mr. Parsons make up your new medicine in double quick time.
2: Well, good morning, Miss Lisbeth.
0: Mr. Parsons, I always like coming to your store. You're the only one who calls me by my rightful name instead of that hateful Lizzie, which I loathe so.
2: Oops, I almost forgot my other customers. Excuse me. I've got three of the town's worst tattlers back there, and they can't make up their minds what kind of complexion powder or cold cream to buy.
0: You go right ahead. I have a few minutes.
2: Well, ladies, have you made up your minds? No? Well, look, I have a prescription to make up for Miss Borden, if you don't mind. You just take your time. They're still debating the merits of various creams and powders, so we'll take care of you first. Oh, I see Dr. Sands' familiar, illegible hand.
0: He gave me this prescription because Father seems to be getting more dizzy spells and pains in the chest.
2: I'm sure we can take care of it.
0: May I watch?
2: Oh, of course you can. Come back here with me. Now, this is the marble table where I fill the prescriptions. Now, to work. Are those biddies watching us?
0: Yes, they are.
2: I'll give them an earful.
0: I wouldn't. They don't look like they have a sense of humor.
2: Yes, ladies, by all means you may watch. But I advise you to keep your distance. I am about to concoct a virulent poison, and I wouldn't want any of you to become contaminated. I'll give them some to mull over.
0: Mr. Parsons, they'll take you seriously.
2: Anything I cannot abide is a nosy, gossipy female, and three of them is just three too many. Now, let's see what Dr. Sands has ordered. Yes. It's considerably stronger than the last one. You'll have to be careful with it.
0: Is it dangerous?
2: Digitalis can be a poison, yes. Now I place these leaves into the mortar and grind them up. Yes. An excess of digitalis could cause certain changes in heart rhythm, and we wouldn't want that. But in the right amount, it's exactly the stimulant your father needs. Now, when this is a fine powder, I steep the digitalis in alcohol and make up a tincture. Can you come back tomorrow morning?
0: Oh, I was hoping to take it with me right now.
2: Well, I could give you enough for three doses, say in powder form, that do you till tomorrow. Give him a third of a teaspoon each time in his tea or broth. Is he worse?
0: I think he is.
2: Has he been under a strain lately?
0: Very much so. A great deal of strain.
2: That ought to do it. Fine as talc. I'll give you enough for three light doses now, and you stop by in the morning. I'll have it all made up. Here you are, Miss Elizabeth. There's enough prussic acid in this little bottle to kill every rat within 50 miles. I'll place it on your account. See you tomorrow.
0: Thank you, Mr. Parsons. Good day.
2: Now, ladies, is there anything else in the cosmetic line that perhaps I can show you?
3: I'm not saying that is exactly the way it happened, but it certainly could have been. Those three witnesses who swore Lizzie Borden bought prussic acid the day before her father and stepmother were struck down, those three could have been victims of a druggist's prank. The following day, there was no more laughter. At 9 o'clock, Lizzie Borden was in her own house when the first of two murders was committed.
4: It was the state's contention that only Lizzie Borden could have killed her parents. Our reporter friend, John Howard, contends differently. You may remember he began this investigation to clear the reputation of his great-grandfather, the presiding judge at the trial. When I returned with Act Three, we may learn whether John was glad or sorry he had reopened the case. Was the Lizzie Borden murder a classic case of justice or its miscarriage? New evidence intrigues John Howard. A hatchet with the initials AB carved into the age-encrusted handle, possibly belonging to Andrew Borden, and possibly the actual murder weapon, a drowned man who traveled New England, and a father with a heart ailment. All of which brings us to the murder morning.
3: August the 4th, 1892. A hot August day that promised to be a scorcher. At about 9 o'clock, Andrew Borden was upstairs with his wife. We don't know to this day how much Lizzie overheard.
2: Abby, I tell you, you've got to stop it. This running after that man, Matthew. Now, you're a married woman. Think of our daughters, Lizzie and Emma, if you won't think of me. Stop that. Stop it, I say. Stop that laughter. I'll make you stop. You'd like me to be laughed at. A public disgrace. Andrew Borden and his marriage is a joke. Can't keep his wife at home. Laugh now, Abby.
3: And so it was that Andrew Borden, who with his own hatchet gave his second wife, Abby, the 40 wax, not his daughter, Lizzie. For her part, downstairs, Lizzie was not certain what she'd heard. And it wasn't until her father, white-faced, gasping for breath, slowly came into the living room that she began to suspect.
0: Father, what is it?
2: Nothing. No, nothing. I'm so dizzy. It feels like there's an elephant on my chest.
0: Now, lie down. Let me undo your jacket.
2: No. Don't touch anything.
0: Why are you holding it together like that? Have you got something underneath it?
2: No. Feels better with my arms close like this. Liz, the prescription.
0: We used the last of it last night, but Mr. Parsons said he'd have the rest of it ready today. I'll go over to the drugstore right now. It'll be all ready. He said so. Now, don't move. Please, Father, lie right there on the sofa. I won't be long.
2: Who is it? That's you, Liz? I've got to sit up. See who my hatchet fell out of my coat. I've got to hide it. Who is that? Who ran upstairs just now? Liz? Is that you? Oh. They've seen Abby. Someone up there. Yeah. You. What are you looking at me like that for? Say something. It's your fault, too. Give me that hatchet. Give it back to me. No! Don't!
5: Elizabeth, I can't begin to tell you what anguish I feel that you should suffer this double tragedy.
0: It was so kind of you, Mr. Parsons, to come over to the house tonight. I must talk to someone. My sister Roland said she'd never come back to Fall River. Bridget, the maid, went back to Ireland. Everyone acts as though I was the one who killed my stepmother and father. I didn't kill him. How could they think of such a thing?
5: People say anything. Mustn't pay any attention.
0: It's the police. They found some burnt cloth in the furnace, and they're saying it's the dress I was wearing.
5: There's going to be a trial soon, you know that.
0: Yes, I'm prepared for it.
5: Questions going to be asked, evidence presented, accusations made. And what will you say?
0: What will I say to what?
5: Those bits of cloth in the furnace, for instance. The police also found a hatchet with a broken handle in the basement, covered with ashes, as though someone had tried to rub the blood away.
0: How do they know that was what killed them both? All I can say, and I will say it, is that I didn't do it.
5: Elizabeth, it was no secret. The whole town knows about your stepmother and her carryings on, and that neither you nor Emma liked her very much.
0: I told you, Mr. Parsons, I loathed her. But I didn't kill her.
5: Now, it's also rumored you were afraid you'd be disinherited in favor of your stepmother. And that could be a motive.
0: Oh, if only they knew how pathetically untrue all that is. I was very close to my father. He told me things in confidence which I shall never reveal. As for disinheriting his daughters in favor of that woman, it's ridiculous.
5: Could you prove that to a jury?
0: I will do nothing to soil my father's memory.
5: Even if your own life is in jeopardy?
0: Mr. Parsons, I don't care what the judge or the jury will believe. You and I will never talk about this again.
5: I'll pray for you, Elizabeth, because I know you're completely innocent. I would say you're the unfortunate victim of circumstances. I hope the Lord will know that and watch over you.
6: Well, that's my story, Louisa. Now that you've read it, what do you think?
7: You make a very good case for Lizzie.
6: As it turns out, she was acquitted anyway, but I think for the wrong reasons. My great-grandfather, Judge Earl Howard, believed she couldn't have committed those brutal, ugly crimes because she was too much of a lady. My theory is, if he'd known that Andrew, in a fit of frustration and uncontrolled anger, had killed his wife, Abby, the suspicion that hangs over Lizzie Borden to this day would never have started.
7: Probably not.
6: I would have liked to have written something from inside Lizzie's mind. What she might have thought just before the verdict, when she didn't know what it would be, innocent or guilty.
7: Can I try?
6: Would you?
7: What can I do? I have no choice. I burned the dress that was stained with Father's blood because I couldn't bear to remember those minutes when I found him. And this was held up as proof of my guilt. I hated Abby, and this too was offered as proof of my guilt. Three witnesses swore upon the Bible I had bought prussic acid to kill my parents, in spite of Mr. Parsons' denial. Mr. Parsons admitted he was very fond of me, so his denial was deemed worthless. Father, I heard you accusing Abby of being faithless. I heard the muffled, strange sounds, and your threats, and your cries. But I never knew until I saw your white face, and its look told me. I could see the hatchet you were hiding under your jacket. I ran to the drugstore for your medicine. Dearest father, I never even kissed you goodbye.
6: Louisa, I don't know what to say, but I'm going to use it word for word at the end of my story.
7: It's got no ending.
6: Oh, that's as far as I go. Maybe one day I'll do a more in-depth story, but complete or incomplete, this is what I'm taking to the courier.
7: Today?
6: Right now. Hey, why don't you plan to stay here at the Hamilton House over the weekend? I'll be back in the morning, and we can backpack. You know, that hike we started but never finished.
7: That would be great. Hello?
8: Is this Miss Cahill? Louisa Cahill?
7: Yes, it is. Who's this?
8: Sergeant McCauley down at the crime lab. I've been trying to reach John Howard, but I get no answer from his room. The operator suggested I ring you.
7: Oh, John drove to Boston to deliver a feature story he's been working on. The Lizzie Borden thing.
8: Oh, I see. Maybe, well, I was just thinking, you're a very good friend of his, aren't you?
7: Yes, very good.
8: I think it might be better if I spoke to you instead of to him. But I'd rather not say anything on the phone. Do you think you could come down to the crime lab? I won't keep you but half an hour.
9: Miss Cahill, why was John so interested in the case?
7: His great-grandfather was the presiding judge. When he voted acquittal and Lizzie got off, his life became a misery. At best, people thought the judge a fool. At worst, a criminal.
9: So he wanted to clear the judge's name by proving Lizzie Borden was really innocent.
7: Exactly.
9: Mm-hmm. Well, that makes what I'm going to tell you even tougher. We kept running that hatchet through the spectroscope, analyzing and reanalyzing every inch. And then on a hunch, I had the blade taken off the handle. And there, in the tiniest miniature handwriting you ever saw, was a signature.
7: Matthew Turner.
9: How did you know? Have you known all along?
7: I suspected it. He must have been very peculiar. To sign a murder weapon as if it had been a work of art. But of course, that's it.
9: What is?
7: He regarded the death of Andrew Borden as his work of art.
9: Miss Cahill, there's one thing I haven't told you. You know, when you start investigating, you don't know where it'll lead you. Matthew Turner was the son of Judge Earl Howard, which could mean he was John's great uncle. Now, how can I tell that to him? I've known him since he was a boy in this town.
7: If that isn't ironic. As you say, when you start investigating, here's John trying to bring credit to a maligned and abused great-grandfather, and a relative even more recent is a murderer.
9: Of course, it all happened so long ago, I don't know how John's going to take it.
7: Can we not tell him right away, Sergeant? If someone's got to tell him, I'd like it to be me.
9: What about the hatchet?
7: I sure don't want it. And I don't think John does either.
9: Well, could you get him to donate it to our crime museum? Maybe there'll be somebody who wants to write a really long, detailed story about Lizzie Borden and her times, New England in the 1890s. And the hatchet would be an important part of it. Writers like to see those things for themselves.
7: Who knows? Perhaps that writer will be John himself. He's made an awfully good start.
4: Do bear in mind John Howard's version of what took place in Fall River, Massachusetts, the 2nd, 3rd, and 4th of August, 1892, is his personal theory. He never claimed it to be fact, nor do we. But his views were interesting enough for us to call them to the attention of you specialists in felony and transgressions, you listeners to the Mystery Theater.
10: Thank you.
4: so, in his search to clear his family name, our writer has rattled an unsuspected skeleton in his family's closet. We can't help observing. This often is the fate of man's actions. In uncovering one truth, one comes upon another truth that was best left hidden. For what the Lord giveth, the Lord taketh away. Our cast included Roberta Maxwell, Jada Rowland, Robert Dryden, and Russell Horton. The entire production was under the direction of Hyman Brown. This is E.G. Marshall, inviting you to return to our Mystery Theater for another adventure in the macabre. Until next time, pleasant dreams.

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I'd go back and visit her, but she got a problem. She got a little Cho-Cho. Cho-Cho Sam was her name, and Mr. Taylor Wolf. Take it away, Cho-Cho.

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I married a Yankee girl, but I went back to visit old Japan, where there she was.

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0: place to die. Should have left me way back, should have left me way back by the roadside. 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
1: 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Let the weirdness consume you!

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pair of soles. 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

0: 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Right here on Northeast Philadelphia Community Radio, your neighbourhood voice.
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0: It's not exactly high art, but that's what we decided to start with this week.
1: I know you're gonna dig this.
0: Dig this indeed. Hang on a second. Levels are all over the place this week. You're listening to Fresh Air Community Radio, 90.3 KFAI Minneapolis, or one of the many Crap from the Past affiliates heard all around the world. I'm Ron Boogie Monster Gerber. This radio show is called Crap from the Past. It's a graduate level course in pop. And if you can believe it, we've been doing this for almost 35 years. That's a long time. Wow. Anyway, so I'm glad you're on board. I'm Ron Boogie Monster Gerber. Thank you for tuning in. We started with, it's an Australian track, and I don't know if it was actually a hit in Australia. It got a little bit of novelty song airplay here on WLOL, I believe, around 1983 when it came out. And it was probably intended to be the next Hubba Hubba Zoot Zoot here in Minneapolis, but it probably wasn't. That's Shoop Shoop Diddy Wop, or Dotty Wop, something like that, by Monty Video and the Cassettes. And the reason I played that is... some of you may know I sell stuff on an internet site that specializes in selling records and CDs and occasionally video cassettes if there are listings as such. And I've had stuff up there for like 5, 6, 7 years, that kind of time frame. Weirdly enough, there have been 4 video cassettes that I was selling. There was a Milli Vanilli tape of just their videos, Debbie Gibson in concert, there was a Vanilla Ice, and something, it was a fourth one. I don't recall what the fourth one was, but it was equally as just absurd. So they've been listed there since 2022, and they've been sitting for 4 years. And in the past 7 days, I sold all 4 of them, and not all at once. These are to several different buyers. What is going on? Why would you buy VHS cassettes? And why would you do it this week? It makes no sense to me. And so I'm just going to do a couple of video things just because I'm delighted that they found their way to wherever, whoever wants them. But I am completely befuddled as to why anybody here in August 2026 would be buying VHS cassettes. And especially 4 of them, all 4 of them, 100% of everything I was selling sold out in the last 7 days. I don't understand it. So we started with Monty Video and the Cassettes. That's where I was going with that, from 1983. And now we're going to play a song by Dollar. Dollar had a couple of hits and then got paired up with producer Trevor Horn for exactly 4 songs. And all 4 of them became top 20 hits in England. Trevor Horn went off to work with ABC before he was able to finish a full album's worth of material for Dollar. But those 4 singles are terrific. Mirror Mirror was the big hit, and then there were 3 smaller hits, one of them being this next song. I'm going to play you Videotech by Dollar on Crap from the Past.

0: Introducing the star of the new Frogger home video game, The Frog.
1: Yeah, thanks.
0: It's fun trying to hop you home past those zooming cars and trucks on Frogger's Highway.
1: It's no fun for me, buddy.
0: But everyone has fun hopping you onto the river's slippery logs and turtles.
1: That's not fun. Eating flies, that's fun.
0: Yeah, but getting you safely past the snakes and alligators to your lily pad home is great fun.
1: It's no fun for me.
0: Frogger, Sega's popular arcade game that's now a home video game. It's fun.
1: It's no fun.
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There are a handful of songs out there that I don't fully understand, and that's one of them. That's Trans X, TRANS-X, and Living on Video. I played you the version in French, Vivre sur Video, which either came out in 1983 or 1986, and I don't know which, because it came out in 83, and then the group re-recorded it in 1986, and I don't know the song well enough to know which version was which. It was not a hit here in the U.S., it was not a hit in England, and it was a decent-sized hit across Europe, and that is not where I lived in 1983. I'm Ron Boogie Monster Gerber. This is Crap from the Past, beaming out worldwide from KFAI in Minneapolis. And this week, for no apparent reason, people cleaned me out of my videotape collection, which I had listed for sale on an internet site. 100% of the video cassettes that I had listed there sold in the past 7 days, after sitting there for over 4 years. I don't understand it, but apparently VHS tapes are the hot thing, at least what I was selling, which is weird to me. So I'm doing a couple songs about videos and stuff. Why not? And now, the song that grazed the very bottom of the dance charts in 1982. This is Ronnie Jones and Video Games. Video cassettes. You see where I'm going with that. On Crap from the Past.

I love that there is a universe in which it makes sense that I'm playing something by 8-Bit Universe on the radio. Welcome to the Jungle, as done in 2015 by 8-Bit Universe, and I don't know who that is. It's okay. That's great. That's a work of art here on Crap from the Past. I'm Ron Boogie Monster Gerber, feeling a little flaky. That's okay. I want to thank Mason Butler for filling in last week and playing a bunch of kid stuff, which is super cool. And if you missed Mason's show from last week, you can find it at crapfromthepast.com. It's all there. Actually, all the shows that have ever aired on Crap from the Past are there, going back nearly 35 years, which is nuts. There are 1700 or 1800 shows. It's hard to keep track. So, what have I queued? Oh, yes. So, this is a downer, but no, it's not really a downer. It's a almost lively song about a pretty dark topic. So I'm going to play you the first and only hit by David and David, and it wasn't a big hit at that. David, let's see if I can do their names. David Bearwald, David Ricketts, I think. Two guys actually named David. One of them went on to work with Sheryl Crow and work with like the Tuesday Night Music Club crew, and I don't remember which one of the Davids that was, but here they are together, and this is as close as they got to a hit, and it's a doozy. From 1986, this is Welcome to the Boomtown. I like this song a lot, but if you think about the words, it's a little depressing. So don't pay too much attention to the words here on Crap from the Past.

And so it fades. That is admittedly a weird sounding record when it came out in 1983, and 43 years later, still a little weird sounding. Kenny Loggins and Welcome to Heartlight. I don't know exactly what inspired it. I think it might have been a school called Heartlight, something like that. But it came out and it was a smallish hit, and it is not as revered as, let's say, This Is It from the Kenny Loggins catalog. I like it though. It's catchy. Most of the Loggins stuff is pretty catchy. I'm Ron Boogie Monster Gerber, less catchy than Kenny Loggins for sure, and this is Crap from the Past. It's a graduate level course in pop, and I'm glad you're listening. Let's hear a song that didn't do all that well. So John Waite was the lead singer of a group called The Babies. Babies had a couple of hits, and then he went solo, and boy, when he went solo, he really went solo with a gigantic hit called Missing You from 1984, and everything he released after that paled in comparison with Missing You. So this is one of those singles. This entered the bottom of the Hot 100 in 1985. This is Welcome to Paradise from John Waite on Crap from the Past.

0: hope you're kicking back in your crib, chilling, because coming up, we're going to get busy. We're going to jam. We're going to rap on rap. No diss, no hype. We're going to get low right here on
1: Crap from the Past.

Green Day from 1994 from the phenomenal Dookie album. If you don't own the Dookie album, oh, you are so lucky that you get to experience the joy of that particular album for the first time. It's amazing. So it really is. Start to finish, it's a thing of beauty. They play loud and as fast as they can, and it's so tuneful. Yeah, I'm a fan. I'm Ron Boogie Monster Gerber. I can be a fan, and that's Welcome to Paradise. It's funny that I played that extremely anemic John Waite Welcome to Paradise right next to the Green Day Welcome to Paradise. If you had to compare the two, there's not much of a comparison there. And now, so I'm going to play you Welcome to My Nightmare by Alice Cooper. And it's not the album version. I think it's the 45 version. But what I want to call attention to is the label that it's on. So, a long time ago, at a particular record show here in Minneapolis, there was a record collector named John Cass, who was a dealer. He sold stuff. He actually had a KFAI show in the early 80s. He was always wondering, because we were always talking about music, Welcome to My Nightmare is on Atlantic Records. But everything else Alice Cooper released was on Warner Brothers. Why is that? And I didn't have an answer for him. And I don't like being stumped. So I looked it up. Alice Cooper, when they signed with Warner Brothers, put in a little clause in there that if he or they recorded a soundtrack to a movie, the soundtrack could be on a different label. And Alice Cooper was inspired to do that because the Beatles had something like that in their contract way back when in 1963 or 4, whenever they actually signed with EMI. So if you're an avid Beatles collector, you know that the soundtrack to A Hard Day's Night was released on United Artists. It wasn't part of the EMI family. No Parlophone, no nothing. It was on United Artists. I think the 45s that came out from that particular soundtrack were on Capitol, but the soundtrack itself was on United Artists. And so Alice Cooper, being inspired by the Beatles, because A Hard Day's Night was the soundtrack to the movie, thought, well, I want to do that too, and gave himself an out. So Welcome to My Nightmare, I don't know much about the movie, but apparently there's Welcome to My Nightmare, the album is the soundtrack to that particular film, and as a result, could appear on a different label other than Warner Brothers, and it came out on Atlantic. Neat. More than you want to know, for sure. But that's why you tune in to Crap from the Past. From 1975, this is probably the 45 version of Welcome to My Nightmare on Crap from the Past.

Yep, it's the ever hypnotic groove of the Brothers Johnson here on Crap from the Past from 1982. Welcome to the club. I'm Ron Boogie Monster Gerber. And although I'm 5 minutes early, I'll tell you, you're listening to Fresh Air Community Radio, 90.3 KFAI Minneapolis, or one of the many Crap from the Past affiliates heard around the world. I'm Ron Boogie Monster Gerber. If you've never heard the show before, it sounds like this. It's usually just a stream of consciousness of pop music. It's a graduate level course in pop, and it's Crap from the Past. It's been like this for about, well, over 34 years, which is crazy to me. And now, a song that didn't do all that well by a Dutch artist, and that's really all I know. I don't know much about the group Love, L-U-V, but this sort of grazed the bottom of the Dutch pop charts in 1989. This is Welcome to My Party on Crap from the Past.

that was not a hit when it came out in 1978. That's the Gary Toms Empire and a song called Welcome to Harlem. If you know the Gary Toms Empire at all, it's for their cover of 7654321 Blow Your Whistle, which is really a phenomenal disco record from around 1975-ish. 3 years later, they're still making disco, and they threw in a bass solo. I like that a lot. I'm Ron Boogie Monster Gerber. Welcome. Welcome to Crap from the Past. This is the direction I've decided to go on this week's show for no apparent reason. And yeah, good. Really, there's no good reason why I'm doing this, but why not? If not me, then who? And now, Jane Child. You know Jane Child for Don't Wanna Fall in Love. One of the follow-up singles was this, and it was not a hit. She was from Canada. This is Welcome to the Real World on Crap from the Past.

0: Boing.
1: Nice. That is some dense production from Public Enemy, 1990. It's Welcome to the Terror Dome. And that You Can Get It sample is from Instant Funk. I Got My Mind Made Up from 1979. It's one of those Crap from the Past disco staples that we play fairly regularly here on Crap from the Past. I'm Ron Boogie Monster Gerber. Welcome. Welcome indeed. And now, sort of, there's the mother of all welcome songs. So I'm going to play this. Hey, this is going to be the second Trevor Horn production that you hear on this week's show. Unintentional, I assure you. So, for the Frankie Goes to Hollywood album, Trevor Horn was still trying to figure out how these 12-inch singles worked. He knew that 12-inch singles were being released. And I'm going to talk over the intro here. He had a minor epiphany in that he realized you could repeat actual parts of the song. You could sort of loop it. And loop it he did. And the batch of 12-inch singles that came out with the Welcome to the Pleasure Dome album was just overwhelming to the collector. So many versions of the songs. So many. It was daunting, to put it mildly. And so, interestingly enough, the album version of Welcome to the Pleasure Dome is even longer than the 12-inch versions. And that's what we're going to play. So settle in. This is a really magnificent Trevor Horn production with a super cool bass line that's programmed and a drum machine. But it's just an interesting listen, even though it's fairly long. So settle in. I'm going to play you the album version of Welcome to the Pleasure Dome from 1985, something like that. This is Frankie Goes to Hollywood, produced by Trevor Horn and played for you by me on Crap.

0: Welcome.
1: Not much I can say after that. So that's a big production from Trevor Horn, Frankie Goes to Hollywood, and Welcome to the Pleasure Dome. I just played you the big, long album version, stretching it out. That's, if you dug it, you really dug it. If it wasn't your thing, well, at least now it's done. And I'm guessing that producer Trevor Horn basically assembled the backing track all by himself and recruited musicians along the way to play with it. But the actual band members of Frankie Goes to Hollywood likely didn't have anything to do with the song, except vocalist Holly Johnson, who put in a really good vocal performance on that particular song there. So I'm Ron Boogie Monster Gerber. This is Crap from the Past. Welcoming. I'm feeling especially welcoming this week, and I'm not sure what set me down this path. But here we are. I'm just playing some welcome songs, and now I'm going to play some welcome songs that you likely don't know, because I don't know them either. Yet here they are, and I will play them for you. We're going to start with, we're an hour and a half into the show, so we're not starting anything, but I'm going to play now a song that was not a hit on the R&B charts when it came out in 1980. This is the group Delegation, and Welcome to My World on Crap from the Past.

I'm sure I'm missing something, but that's someone named John Grinnell and a song that was a decent-sized Australian hit in 1990. Welcome to Our World. Was it re-released from something? I'm probably going to look that one up because I don't know the song. That is not at all what I expected, but there it is. I played it on Crap from the Past. We'll do one more from Australia. This is the band Noiseworks and Welcome to the World. Welcome to the world, not our world or my world. It's Welcome to the World. From 1988, it's Noiseworks on Crap from the Past.

So lively by the numbers. Ooh, scratchy. From 1977, that's Mass Production, and welcome to our world of merry music. This welcome theme is starting to wear a little bit thin, so I'm just going to do one more and then we'll move on. Although I only have like 10 minutes left after that, but move on nonetheless. From 1976, I don't know if this was a hit anywhere. This is the Bob Crewe generation. Bob Crewe, producer. I think he worked with the Four Seasons, and he worked with Kenny Nolan and some other people there, but by himself, he's the Bob Crewe generation, and this is Welcome to My Life on Crap from the Past.

So that was something from 1976. Welcome to my life. That's a lot of welcomes. And by now you're here, so there's no need to welcome you. Instead, I'm going to go in a very different direction. Now, for some reason here on KFAI, Good King Simon and I get peppered with requests for the band Marillion. We really don't like Marillion. I think that's a safe assumption. I do like the song Kaylee, because that's a really well-produced slice of pop. But aside from that one song, I don't care for Marillion. They always wanted to be Peter Gabriel, and we already had a Peter Gabriel, who was doing just fine by himself. So after the success of Kaylee, the album that Marillion turned in was not all that great. How about that? That's to put it diplomatically. The lead-off single was a very lively thing called Incommunicado. It sounds super lively, but it's basically running in place because the song doesn't do anything. And that's what I'm going to play for you here. From 1987, it's Marillion and Incommunicado. It fades in on Crap from the Past.

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don't watch that. Watch this. This is the heavy, heavy monster sound. The nuttiest sound around. So if you're coming off the street and you're beginning to feel the heat, well, listen, Buster, you better start to move your feet to the rockin'est, rock-steady beat of madness.

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Johnny J brings you the biggest and best rock music ever made. 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

buddy Shep. He loves his Van Halen. It is the best of both worlds, and I bring you the best of all worlds of rock and roll right here on the Big Rock. I am Johnny J. It is a pleasure for me to be able to rock your world on this great station. Hey, I've got some really good new music coming up for you this week from Jefferson Starship. A little bit later on this hour, we're going to play it, so don't go anywhere. Deep cuts, lost favorites this week from Warrant, Boku, The Sports, Sass Jordan, and Def Leppard. I've got double shots from Styx, Deep Purple, and Iron Maiden. We're going to be going off to the Big Apple, NYC, for this week's Dumbass. You know, the kids, they're all heading back to school. Well, so are we. The bells are going to be ringing for the School of Rock. I've got news from Triumph, BTO, and the Hollies. And, of course, the big news of the week, the passing of a true legendary icon, Dolly Parton. We're going to be talking about her. Yes, it is a rock show. And, yes, we are going to be talking about Dolly Parton. And we're going to have some of her tunes as well. Sit back, relax, crack open a cold beverage of your choice, and crank up the radio. This, it's the Big Rock.

Twilight Zone, it is Golden Earring here on the Big Rock. And what a song to kind of segue into what we're going to be talking about here. Over in China, they just finished up having the 5-day World Humanoid Robot Games. More than 2,000 different robots participated in several different types of events, including sporting events and events for things that you do around the house. Well, they had a 100-meter race where this robot actually beat a human's record. This human record was set back in 2009 by Usain Bolt at 9.58 seconds. This robot did it in 8.64 seconds. Okay, great. It can run fast, but it can't stop. Yeah, if you got to see the race, the majority of these robots, they couldn't stop. They had to run into a padded barrier after the finish line. Most of them broke when they did that. Sparks went flying, even on the champion. One of them caught fire. They had to bring a fire extinguisher out to put that one out. Almost all of them had to be carried away on stretchers. Oh, doesn't that make you feel terrible? It was kind of funny, though. Even some of the racing robots didn't even make it to the finish line. Some of them were breaking apart as it was running down the track. Pieces and parts were going everywhere. I don't know. I'm a little leery about these robots. So one thing is for sure, I don't think any of these robots are going to be anything like Rosie, the housekeeper on the Jetsons. Hey, let's kick up three from the 70s. It's a 70s triple play on the Big Rock.

Hey, we're going to let you know about some rock and roll birthdays coming up here in just a little bit. We've got the new one from Jefferson Starship and two from Deep Purple. But right now, let's continue on our 70s triple play. It's Rush.

wrapping up our first Big Rock double shot of the week. Deep Purple, It's Knocking at Your Back Door. Perfect Strangers. Right before that, both of those songs coming from the Perfect Strangers album that saw the return of the classic Mark II lineup featuring John Lord, Ian Paice, Richie Blackmore, Ian Gillan, and Roger Glover. Hey, lots of people having birthdays this week. If you're one of them, happy birthday to you, and you are celebrating with these rockers. Rick Downey from Blue Oyster Cult celebrating his 73rd, while Kyle Cook of Matchbox 20, he is turning 51. Mickey Moody, former guitarist with Whitesnake, has his 76th birthday this week, while blowing out 81 candles on his cake, Van Morrison. Rudolph Schenker from the Scorpions, he's going to be rocking like a hurricane for his 78th birthday, while turning 69 this week, Gina Schock from the Go-Go's. Jeff Russo from Tonic celebrating his 57th, while Al Jardine from the Beach Boys, we just saw him a couple weeks ago, he has his 84th birthday this week. Eric Bell from Thin Lizzy, he's going to be drinking 79 whiskeys in a jarro. While celebrating 78, it is Don Brewer from Grand Funk Railroad. Sex Pistols' Steve Jones, he's turning 71 this weekend, although not really a rocker. She kind of rocks, but, you know, Shania Twain, she turns 61 this week. So happy birthday to all of them. And if it is your birthday this week, happy birthday to you. New rock and roll, Jefferson Starship, right after the Ramones.

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I most certainly was, and so were my kids, whether they wanted to be or not. That is Bo Koo, born and raised on rock and roll here on the Big Rock. It is I, Johnny J, rocking your radio right now, and I thank you for listening, being a part of the show. Coming up here in just a little bit, we're going to be heading off to the School of Rock. Yeah, all the kids are going back. Well, so are you. Alice Cooper will be one of the subjects that we're going to be going over. And we're going to be talking Dolly Parton. And I got a couple Dolly Parton tunes for you as well. Don't be all scared and stuff. They're not country either. They're from her rock album here from a couple years ago. So that's coming up here in just a few minutes. Don't you go anywhere. This, it's the Big Rock, and you've got it.

Students, take your seats. Class is now in session. Get out your notebooks, textbooks, pens, and pencils for tonight's lesson, an obscure rock and roll fact. This is the Big Rocks School of Rock. Yep, since the kids are going back to school, so are we. It's time for some rock and roll education. At a rock festival in Toronto back in 1969, the Alice Cooper Band was opening for John Lennon and the Doors. A fan threw a chicken on the stage. Alice threw it back. The audience tore it apart. That is when their shows started to become more theatrical. The New York Dolls, they helped create both the punk rock and glam metal genres with their glammy look and their punk sound. Everybody from Joe Strummer to Gene Simmons to Bret Michaels all say that they were influenced by the New York Dolls. And lastly, Shelley Fabre, who just passed away here last week. She was an actress, best known for her shows like The Donna Reed Show, One Day at a Time, and Coach, as well as having a number one song back in 1962 with Johnny Angel. Well, she had a connection to rock. She was married to record producer Lou Adler from 1964 until 1980. Lou produced albums from Janis Joplin to Johnny Rivers, Spirit, The Mamas and the Papas, and Cheech and Chong. There you go. You are now that much more rock and roll smarter.

here on the Big Rock. Well, as you probably already have heard, we have lost a true legend. Dolly Parton has passed away. She was 80 years old. She died in Nashville after a short battle with cancer. Obviously, a hugely popular country and crossover music star. She was an actress, activist, businesswoman, author, and a hugely gifted songwriter. She was born in 1946 in Tennessee. In 1967, she got her big break when she was featured on the Porter Wagoner TV show. That went until 1974. Dolly has earned Grammy Awards throughout the years, including Lifetime Achievements. That happened in 2011. She was inducted into the Country and Western Hall of Fame. She was part of the Kennedy Center Honors, and she was inducted into the Rock and Roll Hall of Fame. She sold more than 100 million records globally. She's released more than 50 albums over her 60 years in the business, including her 2023 rock album, Rockstar. Just a few of her biggest hits include Coat of Many Colors, Jolene, and I Will Always Love You, plus, of course, 9 to 5. She was more than just a country music star. She was a global icon, and there will never be another Dolly. Rest in peace, Dolly. From her 2023 album, Rockstar, this hour's Big Rock Double Shot, Dolly Parton.

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